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3: So when I started my journey, so four were very big schools, and they all said, "We love you, but you're Asian." For me, it's not about arguing this case. I don't need your job. So the school where I am currently, they were the only ones that didn't ask about my ethnic background. So which is why I've been so loyal to them.
4: 少数族裔朋友适应香港新生活嘅故事，尽在 CIBS 节目《跨越障碍见未来》From Barriers to Bridges。
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8: I'm Farabi, a pool player.
9: I'm Nikki, a swimmer.
10: 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Let's go!
11: Hey everyone, welcome back to the RTHK CIBS program, The Empowered Athlete. I'm Nikki, the swimmer, and I'll be your host.
8: And I'm Farabi, your co-host. Nikki, episode 2 already, and we're still new at this. So let's make sure everyone knows what they're listening to.
11: Absolutely. Even if you just tuned in for the first time, welcome. You're in the right place.
8: The Empowered Athlete shines a spotlight on Hong Kong's ethnic minority athletes, their journeys, their challenges, their triumphs.
11: Every episode, we walk through 4 key parts of an athlete's story.
8: Part 1, the kickoff. Who they are, where they come from, their family, and cultural background, and how they got into their sport.
11: Part 2, in the game, their athletic journey, training, competitions, big moments, wins, and losses. We also have a short segment called The Greatest Role Model, where we honor a sports legend who changed the game.
8: Part 3, against the odds, the hard stuff, injuries, doubts, sacrifices, moments they almost quit, and to keep it light, we throw in sports knowledge quiz. Just a few fun questions about their sport.
11: Part 4, passing the torch. What they've learned, how they give back to their community, and what kind of legacy they want to leave.
8: 4 parts, 1 story in every episode.
11: Now, Farabi, before we bring in today's guest, let me ask you something.
8: Haha, go ahead.
11: You still play pool, right?
8: Of course, recreational pool. Yes, cue stick, felt table, and a lot of geometry. It's quiet, it's slow, but it teaches me patience.
11: Wow, geometry, I'm terrible at that. And because of that, I'm the opposite. I swim. Early mornings, cold water, just me and my breathing. My brain goes quiet because my body is working so hard.
8: So, swimming empties your mind, pool sharpens mine.
11: Exactly. But today's athlete, her sport is neither quiet nor slow.
8: No, rugby is fast, physical, loud. You need strength, speed, and the ability to make split-second decisions while someone is trying to tackle you.
11: And she competes in rugby sevens. That's the shorter, even faster version of the sport.
8: Right. She represents Hong Kong, China in the Asia Rugby Sevens series. That's serious competition.
11: Let's bring her in. Welcome, Julia Miboy.
8: Hello, Julia.
12: Hi, everyone. My name is Julia. I play for Hong Kong China Rugby, and I am 21. I just graduated from university. I study life science, and I'm really excited to be here. So originally I am from Equatorial Guinea, but I was born in Hong Kong. Then I moved to Shanghai and Singapore for a majority of my childhood. Then I moved back to Hong Kong around 10 years ago.
11: Ooh. Very international.
12: Yeah.
11: So through this whole course, where did you find love for rugby? When did you start playing rugby?
12: That's a good question. Back in Shanghai, my older brother, Johnny, was introduced to rugby, but back then there weren't any rugby teams that he could play in. So when we moved to Singapore, in our school, we had a really big rugby culture. So then Johnny was the first one to join rugby, but they didn't have a women's team there, so I wasn't able to join rugby. So then coming back to Hong Kong in my high school, they had a rugby team and they asked me if I wanted to join. I just took the opportunity. So that's how I started playing rugby.
11: Thank you, Julia. Now, before we dive deep, let's loosen up with a quick game.
8: It's called Rapid Fire. 8 questions. Answer them as fast as you can. First thing that comes to mind. No overthinking.
11: Ready?
12: Okay, I'm ready.
11: Early morning training or late night session?
12: Late night session.
8: Playing with music or in silence?
12: Playing with music.
11: One big win or many small improvements?
12: One big win.
8: Grass pitch or artificial turf?
12: Artificial turf all day, every day.
11: Celebrating a try or making a match-saving tackle?
12: Match-saving tackle.
8: A coach who pushes you hard or a coach who is gentle?
12: I do like a gentle coach.
11: Playing in the rain or playing in the heat?
12: Rain 100%.
8: Scoring the winning try or setting up the winning try?
12: Scoring the winning try.

0: Wow, I feel like we learned quite a bit with Julia there.
1: Too much.
0: Yeah. Now let's get into your story. You were born in Hong Kong, but you spent part of your childhood in Shanghai. Other than that, you had a very crazy traveling around with your upbringing. How old were you when you moved, and what was the experience like?
2: I moved when I was 10 years old. Hong Kong is quite different to all the other places that I lived before. Back in Singapore and Shanghai, it was more spacious and it took quite some time to get around and stuff. Coming back to Hong Kong and being in this like super dense city was quite an adjustment for me, but after a while I grew to love it a lot.
1: You know, sometimes when I'm doing some of these episodes, some of the guests mentioned they become homesick. But Julia, for you, what does homesick mean?
2: So when I think about homesickness, I think about all the memories and friends that I leave behind, because I did travel and move a lot as a kid.
0: Yeah.
2: It's not particularly like a place that makes me homesick, it's the people that make me homesick.
0: I agree.
2: Yeah.
0: So with your sport, how did you find your sport? How did you fall in love with your sport?
2: Back then, I used to do handball and track. Like, those were my two main sports. With track, like, obviously you need speed, and handball, there's also a bit of contact there and agility work. So those two sports actually really tied pretty well together when it come to me going into rugby, because I had the speed, I had the agility. Also, it's a team sport as well. Like in track, it's very individual. So that's why I started loving rugby, because I can put the two elements of the two sports that I love the most into one.
0: So would you say you're more of an extrovert or an introvert when it comes to your personality? Because it seems like you're quite an extrovert with you having a lot of friends in every place you've come to.
2: Usually people think that I'm an extrovert, but when I first meet people, I'm quite introverted. But as soon as I warm up to people, which is pretty fast, then I'm very extroverted.
1: So Julia, before you knew about rugby, what other sports did you play?
2: I played handball and I did track. Those are my main sports, but I also used to do ballet, fencing, and rock climbing.
1: Wow, that's a lot. When you mention track, do you mean just running?
2: So my events were 200, 400, and high jump.
1: You know, you mentioned a lot of sports that you've done, ballet, rock climbing, running. You know, Hong Kong isn't really a place known for sports, so I want to know how it felt like to you when you first arrived here.
2: When I first arrived here, honestly, sports wasn't really in my mind. I was just kind of trying to figure out how to restart again in a new city with new people, new faces. But then when I started playing sports again, it wasn't really something that I felt was out of the ordinary. I think it's because of the bubble that I was in. Like, everyone around me played sports. Everyone around me had multiple sports. So I didn't really realize that it wasn't a big thing in Hong Kong.
1: When you first arrived, you didn't have a lot of friends that made or did sports, right? Did your friends come here with you?
2: When I moved to Shanghai and Singapore, I used to come back often. I did have, like, family friends that were here. They also did play sports. So, like, my whole community is, like, very athletic and sporty, so.
0: You're listening to RTHK CIBS program, The E-Empowered Athlete. I'm Nikki.
1: And I'm Farabi.
0: Time for our second segment. This is In the Game.
1: And today we have the greatest role model.
0: We take a moment to honor a sports legend whose legacy continues to inspire athletes around the world.
1: Every athlete stands on the shoulder of those who came before.
0: So sit back, close your eyes if you like, and let their story remind you why sports matter.
1: The greatest player.
3: Lionel Messi, football's greatest icon, a story of unbreakable resolve. What if the greatest footballer of all time was once told that he would never play professionally because his body wouldn't grow? That's the story of Lionel Messi, the Argentine icon, who turned a childhood medical diagnosis into a legacy of greatness. At 11 years old, Messi was diagnosed with growth hormone deficiency, a treatment that would cost his family $1,000 a month, money they simply didn't have. Local teams in his hometown of Rosario loved his raw talent, but refused to cover his medical costs. At 13, he got a life-changing offer. FC Barcelona would pay for his treatment if he moved to Spain and joined their youth academy. Alone in a new country, unable to speak the language and separated from his family. Messi spent every waking moment on the training pitch. He didn't just play to win. He played to honor his family's sacrifice, to prove every doubter wrong. Today, Messi holds 8 Ballon d'Or awards, 4 Champions League titles, and the 2022 World Cup trophy that completed his legacy. But his greatest lesson is this. Greatness isn't about never falling. It's about getting up every single time, even when the world says you don't belong, even when the odds are stacked impossibly high.
0: That wraps up The Greatest Role Model. Let's get back to Julia.
1: Hello, Julia.
2: Hi.
1: Julia, you compete in the Rugby Sevens. Can you walk us through about a specific match where you felt completely in control and where every one of the teammates clicked?
2: Yes. So for team sports, obviously, like, we all train together and we are always with each other. So then people from the outside think that it's always like, we always click all the time in games, but that's just the beauty and also the cons of rugby. Like, you don't always get to have those tournaments where everyone is just on the same page and doing their roles right. One of the tournaments that really stuck with me was last year in Asian Series when we played in Hangzhou. It was my first tournament back from a really big injury, and I just felt like our whole team was just on fire. Like, everyone knew what to do, everyone knew what their roles was, everyone was doing what they're good at, and everyone was just backing each other up. And I remember going on that plane leaving Hangzhou with like a bronze medal in my bag. I just remembered, I love this feeling. Like, I love when everything just clicks, because you don't always get that experience.
1: How does a typical training week look like? How do you balance maybe school? I'm not sure if you go to school. Maybe you can tell us a bit more about that.
2: Yeah, so I graduated last year. I'm currently in like a gap-ish year where I just want to completely focus on rugby. This is the first year that I'm like properly a full-time athlete, like without school and stuff.
1: Wow.
2: It's been really challenging, but challenging in a good way. Like, it pushes me a lot in different ways. So a training week is 4 days. We have 4 working days, and then we have a day in the middle where it's a rest day where we just recover and then we go back again. Usually we're in the gym and then we're training, and then we have multiple meetings with like analysis and stuff. That's typically how our week goes.
1: What do you study? Tell the audience a bit more about it. Is it something related to sports or something completely different?
2: It is completely different to sports, but I feel like you could kind of try and link it if you really tried. I studied life science, so I did biochem.

0: microbiology and all that sort.
1: So speaking of the schedule, your training schedule, it's quite unique actually, because other athletes I've heard, they would work out for 7 days straight with no rest at all. So it's quite unique. Is it because it's curated for you as a university student, or is it just because that's just really the scheduling for the rugby?
0: For us, that is the scheduling. Rugby is a very high demand sport, especially on your body and your mind. When we have too many sessions back to back to back to back, like, that can make it prone for mm-hmm. athletes to either be like burnt out or like injury and stuff because we're not recovering well. So we do have that one day where we don't do anything and we just recover so that we can be prepared to go again and have like all those hit outs and gym and trainings and stuff.
2: Even for gym workouts, I heard about that it's always good to have a few days in between where you take some rest for your muscles to recover and all that.
0: Yes.
2: So
0: yes.
2: Nikki, I don't think there's any athletes who's just training 24 hours a day, 7 days a week. I think that's going to be a bit too much. What do you feel about representing Hong Kong as a, what's your heritage again? That was a very long one. Equatorial Guinean player.
0: Yeah, so I'm going to assume that none of you guys have ever seen someone from Equatorial Guinea before. And that's kind of like my whole thing. Like, mm-hmm. because my country is super small and not a lot of us really travel quite like too far out, it's like a privilege that I can be able to represent Hong Kong. I know that this opportunity is really precious because not everyone has this opportunity to be playing on the big stage, especially people who look like me in foreign countries as well. I do take my position and my role quite seriously.
2: That's nice.
1: Have you ever experienced discrimination when it comes to being an athlete and just being you as an individual?
0: Unfortunately, it does happen from time to time. And it varies. Like, sometimes it could just be like a look. And then sometimes it can be a whole Instagram post about how I shouldn't even be in the program and stuff like that. So I feel like being an ethnic minority in Hong Kong, unfortunately, it's something that we have to grow up being tough about, because I can go around telling people like, this is wrong, you shouldn't be doing this, you shouldn't be saying this, but at the end of the day, people are still going to do what they want. So growing up with tough skin has helped a lot, but then sometimes deep down it's just like, oh, I wish it didn't have to be that case.
2: How does the diversity looks like inside the team? Is it like a super diverse team, or is everyone else from as a Chinese in here? And do you think that plays a role in supporting you as a teammate?
0: So my team is sort of diverse if you look at where everyone comes from and mm-hmm. their background. Like, there's a lot of Chinese girls in our team, and there's also a lot of white people in our team as well. And there's a lot of small little mixes in between, mm-hmm. but everyone has their unique story. Like, not all of us grew up in Hong Kong, mm-hmm. or some of us did grow up in Hong Kong but moved overseas and traveled and stuff. So there's a lot of stories like mine where people have traveled away and then finally found Hong Kong as their home again.
2: Julia, I want to ask, who are the people that believed in you when no one else did? I know you talked about a lot of your friends, your family members. Were they part of that journey as well?
0: Yes. The person that believed in me the most would have to be my mom. My mom definitely advocated for me and my siblings to continue pursuing sports, especially when my dad was like, oh, maybe try something else. But she really fought for us. And because of her, she was able to convince my dad. And then when my dad got on board, he also became someone who was super supportive. So I do have a really great support system in my family.
1: Does your mom play a sport as well from before or now?
0: Yeah. Well, my parents don't play anymore, but both my parents used to play sports. My mom used to play basketball and volleyball.
1: Wow.
0: And my dad used to play football.
1: Your mom must be very tall then, if it's basketball and volleyball.
0: I
1: just
0: am
1: okay.
0: taller
2: I mean,
0: than my
2: she
0: parents.
2: Is tall.
0: The height skipped one generation. So my grandparents were tall, and then my parents are like average height, and then my siblings and I are really tall.
1: I mean, it doesn't matter. I mean, sports is sports.
0: Yeah.
1: Height is just an option at this point.
0: That's true.
2: To be honest, just now when she came into this studio, the audience can't see it, but then when she came into the studio, I was like, wow, she is
1: yes,
2: tall.
1: She is quite tall.
0: Yeah, people ask me if I play basketball or volleyball, and then when I say rugby, they all look at me like, wait,
2: that's not a jumping sport.
0: Why are you wasting your height?

0: In this case, with this whole traveling, with all your experience in sports, and you mentioned injury, which we will dive into later, how do you describe your journey so far? Like, how can you describe it in one word?
1: Wow, in one word?
0: It's too much.
2: It could be anything. It could be describing how you feel as a teammate in your own team, or how you feel as a person living in Hong Kong. What do you think is that word that sums up or generalizes how you feel here?
3: The first word that comes to mind isn't actually a word, but a color.
0: Okay.
3: And I think I would use the color purple.
0: Why purple?
3: Because I feel like purple, like if you look at the color spectrum of like from dark purple to light purple, it gives like different emotions. Like light purple feels more like whimsical and happy and things, but then dark purple can give like mellow and like deep and stuff. So I think that's kind of like my experience and my journey. Like there's ups and there's also downs.
0: That is such a deep description of purple. I have never heard descriptive words.
2: I rarely hear people pick purple, but that's an interesting take.
3: Yeah.
0: I like it. But with that, that is the end of our first half of the EM Powered Athlete. Short break, then we'll be back with more from Julia.
2: Stay with us.

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12: I'm Nikki, a swimmer.
9: This is the Empowered Athlete. 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
10: 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I'm Nikki.
11: And I'm Farabi. Still here with us today is Julia.
10: Before the break, we covered the kickoff and in the game.
11: Now we move to against the odds.
10: Julia, this segment is about the struggles, the setbacks, the moments you almost gave up.
11: But before we start that conversation, it's time for our sports knowledge quiz.
10: Don't worry, it's just for fun. Four questions about sports.
13: Okay, I'm ready.
11: Sports knowledge quiz.
10: Question 1. Which Hong Kong swimmer won Olympic medals in freestyle events? A. Sarah Lee, B. Siobhan Haughey, C. Li Laishan, or D. Ding Ning?
13: Yeah, I think it's B.
9: Yes!
11: Siobhan Haughey is a Hong Kong swimmer superstar. She grabbed silver medals in the 100 meter and the 200 meter freestyle at the Tokyo Olympics.
10: Question 2. In which swimming stroke do athletes use a dolphin kick and keep both arms moving?

0: simultaneously. A. Breaststroke. B. Backstroke. C. Freestyle. Or D. Butterfly. As a swimmer, I can give you a hint.
1: Okay.
0: It's really painful on the core. Like,
2: it's very hard to swim in that style.
0: Ah, yes. This is the infamous swimming style. So when swimmers hear this, they're like, ugh, no thanks.
1: Is it butterfly?
0: Yes!
2: Do you swim, Nikki?
0: Yes,
2: you swim alone, right?
0: Yes.
2: I have issues with backstroke because sometimes I feel like I'm gonna drown with water going in my nose.
0: I teach kids for swimming from time to time, and I find kids having struggles with backstroke because they feel like they're gonna drown any moment because they're lying down on the water.
2: I think it's not just those kids, it's me too. All right, question three.
0: Question three. The Tour de France is linked to which sport? A. Running. B. Swimming. C. Cycling. Or D. Rowing.
1: Cycling. I was gonna wait for like an option where it's all of the above. But then I was like, wait, no. It's cycling.
0: All of the above would make sense, though.
2: Yeah, I think France has a lot of sports.
0: Yes, they
2: Anyways,
0: do.
2: Tour de France is that crazy 3-week bike race through mountains and countryside. It's cycling's biggest event, not running, not swimming, and definitely not rowing. So if you said cycling, you're definitely on track.
1: Like me.
0: Yes. Question four. How many players from one team are on the court in volleyball? A. 5. B. 6. C. 7. Or D. 8.
1: 6?
0: Ah!
2: Wow!
0: Oh, yes!
2: You're correct. Wait, can you tell us what went through your mind?
0: How did you visualize it?
1: I literally just visualized the court because my little brother plays volleyball.
0: Ah.
1: So then I was like, okay, the front row has like 3 people. So then I was like, okay, like let me try and position people so it looks like it makes sense in my head.
2: And that wraps up the quiz.
0: Let's get back into the real talk. Julia, tell us about the hardest moments you've faced in your rugby career. Earlier, you mentioned about an injury just happened last year. Can you talk more about that and how you bounced back from it?
1: Okay, so it was actually 2 years ago that I had that injury. It was in the Challenger Series.
0: Mm-hmm.
1: And I tore basically all the little ligaments in my knee in that tournament. But when everyone asked me which tournament is my favorite, I would always say that one. We went to Uruguay for that tournament, and the vibes were just impeccable. Like, my whole team was supporting me even when I was injured, and they were all kind of like gaslighting me to calm me down and stuff. I just felt like in that moment when I thought that, okay, this is it, like this injury could be like a big one, even though at the time I didn't know exactly what was like the intricate details of my injury. It was my teammates who were there for me, supported me, even my coaches, they were supporting me a lot. So even through my injury, I still played the full tournament, which is still crazy to me now that I'm thinking about it. But yeah, so it was quite a long journey back. Usually it takes like 9 to 12 months, but it took me around like 16 months to get back because at the time it was also my last year of university. So I had the pressures of getting my FYP done, and then I had all my rehab stuff to do, and I had my surgery, and all these things were just piled up on me at once. Mm-hmm. So it was really tough in the beginning, but I had a really great support system that helped me get through that moment in time. So
2: Did the injury hurt a lot, like when you were working, when you were walking, when you were training? Did it hurt a lot, and did your teammates try to comfort you, and how did they do it?
1: My case is really, really, really weird because usually when someone has like an ACL tear or MCL, PCL or whatever, it is really hard to walk. Like, it's really painful to move around or jog and stuff. But like I said earlier, I still played through my injury.
2: Yeah.
1: I didn't really feel that much pain, maybe because I was on painkillers and stuff. Wow. But I was able to walk, I was able to run, I was still able to play. So honestly, it's like a big miracle that like I was able to do that. But as soon as I was done with my surgery, that's when all the pain started. Oh, no. It was painful to walk. It was painful to jog. It was painful to do my rehab. And that's also another reason why it took so long, because I was in so much pain.
2: Mm-hmm. And it took you 16 months to recover from that. Yeah. Wow.
0: That's a long time.
2: Yeah.

0: prove myself again that I can still play the same way that I did before I got injured. What made me almost quit rugby, though, was the preseason era, where it's just straight conditioning, training, running, conditioning, training, running on repeat. Honestly, when you spoke about birthdays, that really triggered me.
1: Why? What happened?
0: Because for the past 3 years, on my birthday without fail, there's always either a fitness test or a really, really hard, like, training day. It's like the whole week would be fine, but as soon as my birthday hits, it's like, okay, everyone on the line, we're gonna run, or everyone, we're gonna do heavy in the gym. And I'm just like, why can't you just give me ice cream and say happy birthday or something?
2: Give me a little cake to celebrate today.
0: Right?
1: You know, Julia, growing up in Asia, I'm talking about myself, when I get hurt playing sports, my parents always like, Aya, don't play this anymore. Don't do that next time. How about you quit your sport? How was your parent like when you got hurt? And were they supportive at that time?
0: When I got injured, my dad was like, resign. And I was like, no. And we kind of argued about that for a little bit because he was very much like, why are you playing rugby if you're always going to get injured? And look at this injury, you have to get surgery, da-da-da, all that stuff. And I was just like, Dad, you don't understand the love for the game. It's okay. I'm still going to keep playing. And I promise you that I will try my best not to get an injury as big as this ever again.
1: You are now listening to RTHK CIBS program, The EM-Powered Athlete. I'm Farabi.
2: And I'm Nikki. Now for our final segment. This one is called Passing the Torch.
1: This is where we talk about what you've learned, how you give back, and what you want your legacy to be.
2: But before we start, let's play one last game.
1: Julia, this game is called This or That. 8 pairs of options, choose the one you prefer, and if you want, explain why.
2: No right or wrong, just honesty.
1: Are you ready?
0: I'm ready.
2: This or That, playing through pain or resting and recovering?
0: Playing through pain.
2: I feel like she explained
1: this. Yeah, she told us earlier.
2: Yeah, she literally played through the pain despite her knee. Everything is broken.
1: Yeah. This or that. One big trophy or long career with many small wins?
0: A long career with many small wins. I was going to say one big trophy, but, you know, like, as an athlete, you don't always get that opportunity to lift that big trophy. And if you just play because you want to get that trophy and you never get it, then it's kind of like you lose your sense of why. One thing that gets me going is always noting down the small wins. So then when things are tough or those small wins, and you're like, oh, actually, I did achieve a lot of things.
1: Yeah, I think the thing with the many small wins is that, you know, oh, I'm winning. And that feeling stays with you every time you win and after every time you win.
2: This or that, being the star player or being the unsung hero?
0: Star player.
1: She's straightforward about it. I mean, if it was me, I'd also choose to be a star player.
2: Yeah, I mean, it's your chance. It's the stage where you're playing.
0: I mean, honestly, you could be the star player who is also the unsung hero. So...
1: This or that, a coach who believes in you or teammates who pushes you?
0: Teammates who pushes me, because I play with my teammates. I don't play with my coach. And if my teammates see the potential in me and they want me to get better and they push me, that sticks to me more than a coach saying that they believe in me, which also still is a good thing. Like, I love when my coaches show me appreciation, but it's a different type of appreciation when it comes from your teammates.
2: This or that, natural talent or hard work?
0: Natural talent.
1: A lot of the times in sports, there's a lot of natural talent involved.
0: But actually, now that I think about it, I want to change my answer. I'm going to say hard work.
1: Because
0: I know that I have a lot of natural talents. That's why I got noticed to be in this team. But being in the team, I realized that, you know, natural talent only gets you that, like, gets you so far. If I don't train as hard as someone who is training every single day and working hard every single day, then they're going to be better than me. And if I want to improve myself and if I want to be better for myself and the team, then I have to work hard. And if I have that vim to push myself on top of the natural talent I have, then literally the sky's the limit. Like, it doesn't even matter with, like, sports and stuff. Like, it's literally everyday life. Like, whatever you choose to pursue, you can have that talent, but if you just push yourself even more, you open more opportunities for yourself.
2: I agree. I mean, natural talent on top.

0: top of hard work.
1: Yeah.
0: That's how you push it.
2: Yeah, natural talent only gets you to a certain amount. But if you don't put the extra hard work, I don't think, like she said, the sky's the limit. This or that, looking back with no regrets or looking forward with no fear?
1: Looking back with no regrets.
0: Yes, I would choose the same actually. Because obviously when you choose it with no, like looking with no fear, then what have you learned from the past, right?
1: Like honestly, I have this whole thing where I just YOLO, like you only live once. Like I don't want to look back and regret not doing something, not saying something, not being something. So I just do it. And if it doesn't work out, it doesn't work out. But
0: at least you tried.
1: Yeah, at least I tried.
2: And a lot of the time is that the regret stays with you for a very long time. So you don't know when you're going to drop that regret, but it's still going to stay with you.
1: That's so true.
0: This or that, leaving a legacy or enjoying the moment?
1: Enjoying the moment.
0: Love of the game.
1: Yeah.
2: This or that, a loud, aggressive captain or a calm, quiet leader?
1: A calm, quiet leader. When you said loud and aggressive, I just heard like, you guys are not doing it enough. But then if it's like, come on guys, we got this. Uh-uh. Then it's like, oh, okay, I prefer that.
0: Okay.
2: Right.
0: Those are great answers. It completely made sense and aligned with your personality, Julia.
2: Now let's get back into the conversation.
0: Other than your parents, how do you think the community, like Hong Kong community in general, supports you in this type of, as an athlete?
1: I have a really good example, actually. Earlier this year, we played in the Hong Kong Sevens. We played for the Melrose Claymore Cup. I remember leaving the pitch and I was looking up at the crowd, just trying to take everything in. And I remember this little girl who looks like me, and she was screaming my name. And I turned to my right and I see her, and she's like crying, and she's like, can you please sign my shirt?
0: Aww.
1: And honestly, that really, really, really touched me. Like, obviously cameras were there, so I wasn't gonna cry. But just seeing so many people cheer for you, no matter if you win or if you lose, is such a special feeling to me, and I feel like that is more than enough support from the community. Like, just showing up to our games is such a big thing, and I just hope that they know that it's seen and it's really appreciated.
0: Well, this is your chance to tell children like you, or just youth like you, give them an inspiration quote, or what would you tell them?
1: I would tell them, especially those who are ethnic minority in Hong Kong, I know it is not easy be able to be in a position like being like a pro athlete or being up there in the chain, and you do have to work hard, but I truly believe that the work that you put in will benefit you in the future. Just because you have to do a little bit extra just to prove yourself, like this is the world that we live in, but once you are there, you get to be the example that other people follow and other people are inspired to be, and that is such a great privilege. So you're not just doing this for yourself, you're doing this for the younger you that didn't think that it was a possibility that you can be in your position right now, and you're doing it for the future generation who don't have a lot of representation in these spaces. So it's a big responsibility, but don't look at it as a burden, look at it as an opportunity.
2: Julia, you said Hong Kong might not be the best place for ethnic minority youths to maybe start their sports dream. You know, a lot of the times I hear from local Chinese people that the Hong Kong sports space or the scene here is not actually quite supportive. What do you recommend the government or other stakeholders do to support this group of youths? A bit of a deep question.
1: Yeah.
2: It could be funding, maybe have more venues for teenagers or the youths to do their trainings.
1: I think one of the big things is funding, because without funding, then there's no opportunity for people to stand up and form groups for kids that want to excel in something. So I think more funding and also more resources as well, because I know when I was growing up, I didn't really have that many resources in how to apply for this, how to do that, where I should go. Like, it was always a lot of like word of mouth. So having that more accessible to these kids so that if they decide that they want to do something, they have access to it a lot more easier than how I used to have it.
2: That wraps up Passing the Torch.
0: Well, Julia, thank you so much. From the bottom of my lane, thank you.
2: And from the corner pocket, thank you too.
0: We've talked about Shanghai and Hong Kong, about Equatogonian roots, about tries and tackles and everything in between.
2: But what stays with me is your honesty. You didn't just talk about the victories, you talked about the mornings, you didn't want to train, the dubs, the injuries.
0: And that's what an empowered athlete really is. Not someone who never falls, someone who gets up every single time.
2: Julia, you represent something bigger than yourself. You represent every young girl who's been told rugby is too tough, or that her name is too different, or that she doesn't quite belong.
0: You represent every ethnic minority kid in Hong Kong who wonders if they have a place in sport. You are the proof that they do.
2: So, before we let you go, is there anything you'd like to say to our listeners? Any last messages?
1: Continue to be yourself and don't let anyone ever dim your shine, because you are different for a reason and different is supposed to shine.
0: That is very powerful. I will take that with me. Thank you.
2: Next week, another athlete, another story. Let's listen to the preview.
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1: AM 六二一，香港电台普通话台，谱出生活精彩。
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11: 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I'm your host, Ayman. I'm from Pakistan and I grew up in Hong Kong. An avid storyteller and youth development worker, I work in the nonprofit sector where I design youth-led initiatives to support Hong Kong's ethnically diverse youth to reach their potential. And with me, I have my co-host, Nibra.
10: Hi, everyone. I'm Nibra. I'm a Hong Kong-born Kashmiri and I'm passionate about connecting stories, people, and causes that matter.
11: In this program, we are looking at the future of Hong Kong through the eyes of its most dynamic, ethnically diverse young professionals. From corporate offices to creative studios, 13 guests will join us to share the authentic reality of striving and succeeding in the fast-paced city like Hong Kong. We'll break down how they overcame challenges, how they're contributing to the city that we call home, and how you can do same. Whether you're looking for career insights or the spark to pursue your own passion, tune in to hear their stories. In today's episode, we have with us Ahmed Zishan. Zishan is a Pakistani Hong Konger. Since graduation, he has been working in the social sector in a community center where he drives impactful programs to support the integration of ethnically diverse people in Hong Kong and ensures the community needs are addressed with an inclusive and innovative approach. Hi, Zishan. Welcome to our show. Before we begin, I would love for you to speak in your mother tongue and briefly introduce yourself to our audience.
0: Assalamu alaikum everyone. Mera naam Zishan hai aur main Hong Kong mein paida pala bada hu.
11: Thank you so much for sharing that. So what he said is a greeting to all of you, and he is born and raised in Hong Kong. Now, before we go into social sector, how you started working in community centers, what your job is like, I want to go back a few years. I want to know, how was it like growing up in Hong Kong? You were born here, but how was your childhood like?
0: Since childhood, I never felt any different compared to the local people, because since kindergarten up till secondary school, I was going to school with the locals around me. I had a lot of Chinese friends, people from other parts of the world as well. I was in a kind of like an international school because I had friends from Japan, Australia, India, and many other countries. I mean, other than the language itself, I don't think language, and I would think maybe about a little bit of the racism that we face like on daily basis. Other than that, I think there weren't really much of struggles for me.
11: It seems like you had a smooth growing up experience, especially in your school times. And it's so nice to know that you went to like a multicultural schooling environment where you got to meet people from all different races and cultures. Before we talk about school, I want to know what brought your parents to Hong Kong. Is there like a backstory there?
0: Well, my dad grew up without parents. Unfortunately, when he was really young, his both parents passed away. So he grew up with relatives here, and some really nice people back then in our village from Pakistan decided to send my dad to Hong Kong, so like in search for work so that he can make a living for himself. I don't really exactly know about the date or the year, but it was in the 1991 or 1992. He came to Hong Kong looking for a job, and then he settled down here. And then in 1997, that's also the year when I was born, my mom moved to Hong Kong with him. And then eventually they decided to just settle down here. And then since then, we've been here.
10: Wow. And where are you guys from in Pakistan? What language do you speak there?
0: Well, I belong to a place called Attock. It's not a city. The city is Hazro. And then from in there, I'm from a village called Jalalia. So in there, we speak Hindko, which is not a really famous dialect, you can say, from Pakistan, because a lot of people, you'll be hearing them speak in Urdu. Most people don't really know much about Hindko, but it has a really rich history.
11: For like our local listeners who don't understand like these geographical differences, an area where a lot of immigrants have come to Hong Kong from as well. And Hindko, as you mentioned, is not a popular dialect, but it is a very traditional dialect in the community that you come from. Whereas maybe for me and Nibra, our dialects are very different, even though we're all from Pakistan, but maybe at home we speak Urdu or we speak other Punjabi languages. So it's really nice to see the different dynamics that we have and the differences we have, even being from the same country, Pakistan. Now, I want to go to your school life. How was your senior high school like? Because a lot of the time, that's the most tough period, right? Where you have to think about, oh, what am I going to do after Form 6 or after I graduate? How was that experience like for you?
0: I wasn't really a very good student, educational-wise. I was more sporty, and I was one of the naughtiest students in my form. So I think up till like Form 5, I remember when like I reached Form 5, that's when I started getting really serious about my studies. It was actually up until Form 4, which when I got to know that I would be having to do DSEs. So it was kind of very late for me. So it was in Form 5 when I really like put myself in the struggling phase, trying to get my grades as good as I can, prepare well for DSEs. And at the same time, like being a Muslim growing up in Hong Kong, I was also doing Quran recitation back in the mosque as well. So I was giving time to both places. So like going to school right after school. And I was also a very sporty student. So I was in a lot of like school teams. So then I had to like do my trainings as well, plus my after school tutorial class. classes and all this and that, and then rush to the Kowloon Mosque to finish my Quran recitation and all that. So all in all, it was like a very tough period because I had a lot of things going on at the same time. And at that age, it's a little hard to be managing all the things at the same time. So senior high school level, very tough.
10: It sounds like you were keeping yourself busy in a lot of areas. And I really resonate with the part where you said you weren't so serious about studies, but until it came to like Form 5, Form 4, that was also the time that I found out that you actually have to take DSEs to get into university. So how did you decide, like, what are you going to study when it comes to applying for post-secondary education? You told us in the beginning that you decided to study in China as well. So can you walk us through quickly how that was like?
0: So basically, anything regarding my education was all not planned. Everything just happened and I took it. As they say, like, there's a saying, I forgot, it just got out of my mind, like, just go with the flow. So I just went with the flow. What I studied, I did my bachelor's in Chinese language. And trust me, like, when I had my last Chinese class back in Form 4 after completing our IGCSE exam, I was the happiest in the class because I was like, I don't have to study Chinese anymore. And I ended up doing a bachelor's in Chinese language, that too in the mainland. So basically, as I said, it was like in Form 5 when I got to know that I was going to take DSE. But what I wanted to be actually was I wanted to be a pilot. So, and you know, we have to take up subjects that we want to study, but like in Form 4. And I actually did not take up subjects I was supposed to study to become a pilot, like physics or anything related to science. So I knew I was very late. And then I wanted to do physical education. I could not make it into that degree as well. So that is why I just went with the flow. I had the opportunity to study Chinese, and then I just went to study Chinese.
13: I feel like your story definitely resonates with a lot of young people out there who sometimes do go with the flow. Maybe they have other plans in mind, but God has other plans for them. I would love to know, how was it like learning Chinese for you, especially in a post-secondary education degree, and a little bit more about how you got into what you're doing right now. But we will have to stop here and we will come back in the next segment. So to all of our listeners, stay tuned.

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When you be home, your shadow dreams and jiggle low and jiggle late.

0: Got the talent? Check. Got the global mindset?
1: Double check.
0: Ready to shine in Hong Kong's hustle and bustle?
1: Always. Wait, are you asking me?
0: Hey, I'm asking our guest.
1: Of course. And I checked that they're all ready.
0: Language and cultural barriers have not come in their ways in achieving their goals.
1: Proving that if they can build this dream, so can you.
0: Tune in to get inspired on our program,
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0: Welcome back to CIBS Inspiration and Beyond, Young Ethnic Diverse Professionals in Hong Kong. I'm your host, Nibra, and I have with me my co-host.
3: Hi, everyone. This is Ayman. Thanks for tuning in.
0: So earlier in the segment, we also spoke with our special guest, Zeeshan. Hi, Zeeshan.
4: Hello.
0: In the first segment, he shared more about his childhood and how he had friends from all around the world. But despite that, he didn't face much difficulties when it comes to language, but racism was definitely there. He also shared that he was not the most brightest kid in school, but then he was busy with, let's say, sports and also going to masjid for school trainings and also Quran recitation. Now, he also shared that things started getting serious when DSE was coming closer. And in the last segment, we left off on the point where he shared that he pursued his bachelor's in China, studying Chinese. So can you share more about how your family reacted and how was the experience like studying Cantonese when that Chinese, which is not your first language?
4: Well, basically, it was my family that really pushed me to go to the mainland to study, because I actually got into a university in Hong Kong back then. So I was really looking forward to going into the university like in Hong Kong. But it was my parents who were like, you know, actually living in Hong Kong, you would need to be good in Chinese and all, like, you know, all this thing that goes on. So they really kind of like, I won't say brainwashed, but like really, really made me make this decision. And I remember that it was already after, like, I went to pay my JUPIS fee, entrance fee or something like that, you know, like I was taking up the offer. And right after that, paying that fee and coming back home, I changed my mind in the train and I called my mom and I told her that, you know, I want to go to study in the mainland. And one major reason for me to go there was just that I think maybe I was seeking some freedom and trying to see that how living like an independent adult would feel like. So that was one major reason.
3: That's very interesting, because earlier you mentioned you thought that Form 4 or Form 5, you were going to give your last Chinese exam. But then in your university, like 3 years of university or 4 years of university, you go back to learning Chinese. I want to know more exactly what you were learning. I know it was Mandarin, but what were you being taught in university?
4: So basically, it was the language itself first. So we got to learn the language first. So basically, we started from scraps, like ear, sans. From there, we went on to like a lot of other stuff. Like, you know how you learn English as well? Like you start from the pinyins and all that. The sounds, there's like four sounds in Mandarin. So we learned from the really basics. And then eventually, like from year two and year three, we had to take up some other courses like business Chinese, a lot of other stuff like Chinese history and something like related to arts and all this and that. So it wasn't basically just Chinese, but I think that was basically the process for us in which we got to learn the language so quickly. Because if I look at myself, I started learning Cantonese since kindergarten and I only learned Mandarin for like 3 years. So if I compare, my Mandarin is much better than my Cantonese. And I think it was the environment, the way how we were taught in the mainland, that really played a big role in shaping us the way how we became.
3: Let's put your Mandarin to test since you mentioned it's better than your Cantonese. Can you introduce yourself in one sentence using Mandarin?
4: 你好,我叫慈山,我在香港出生长大。
3: Interesting. I think I already understood what that meant. That was a basic self-introduction. It's so interesting to see that for a lot of ethnic diverse males in Hong Kong, when we look at them, they often don't pursue subjects that are related to education or language, but you actually pursued a subject related to that. As we mentioned in the last segment, you are working in the social sector. So how did the connection came about from graduating with a degree in Chinese language and then getting into a social sector field?
4: So basically as I said, like I just went with the flow since Form 5 because I kind of lost the hope of becoming something that I actually wanted to be, which was a becoming a pilot. So then I kind of started searching for like my other interests, like what is there for me to do. Like, so one reason then I thought of going to China was so that I could do business and stay in the mainland and do business. So for that, Mandarin was a very big requirement, because if you don't have any communication, then you just can't do business in China. You can, but maybe not that easily. I wanted to do business in China, and that is why I went there. But then I also belonged to the batch which was heavily struck by COVID. It was during COVID when a lot of things changed. A lot of my plans were like vanished. They all like got destroyed. Like, you know, all that I had in my mind, it was like totally opposite. So because of COVID, I kind of had to replan everything. And then for a moment, I was searching for jobs. I was searching for like, you know, what can I do with that degree? Because it was clear that I did not want to be a teacher, because I did some teaching while I was still studying, and I knew that that was not for me. So with that degree, and then when I started doing masters, and that is one reason why I also did masters, was because, as I said, I wanted to do business. So I did an MBA, which I thought would really help me look for something better in the mainland. But then COVID, and then COVID changed my mind. Then I was just looking for jobs here and there, and having no experience in working in any of the office environments and stuff. So I thought this would be a good opportunity for me. And a lot of my other friends had started off from these kinds of platforms, working in community centers and NGOs. So they introduced me to this center, and then eventually I applied for it, got into it. And then since then, I've been here.
3: That's nice. And I feel like community centers, for me, when I tell people, I always tell people my childhood was surrounded by community centers. That's where I used to go for my after school homework classes. That's where, you know, I made a lot of friends, and we would go on family trips with the community centers as well. But I think community centers like maybe 10 years ago versus now are very different. We do see that community centers have a lot of different initiatives for different groups of people, from adults to elderly to youth to children, and especially for a lot of diverse ethnic background people. Can you just quickly share, what does your day-to-day look like?
4: Well, my day-to-day, because I am not a social worker, I'm a program officer. So I plan a lot of programs. So most of the times I'm doing a lot of plannings, because then since we're funded by the government, so we have a lot of things that we have to catch up on, fulfill. And so most of the time I'm just planning a lot of activities, like the upcoming activities that I have to do, and then see the KPI that I have to achieve. Most of the time is just doing most of the planning, because we have very little time staying in the office, because then we have to be outside doing a lot of programs. So most of the time is just that.
3: And I'm sure you're meeting a lot of new people throughout the process, interacting with them. And as you mentioned, you're not in the office most of the time. You're actually like bringing them out to explore different places in Hong Kong. And sometimes I know you also work with youth. You are also helping them explore different careers and industries through the visits that you conduct. I would love to know a lot more about your experience being working in a community center and designing the type of programs that you've designed. And I'm sure there's a lot of experiences, memorable experiences that are worth sharing with our audience. But we will go back to that and these questions in the next segment. So to all of our listeners, stay tuned.

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1: 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I'm your host, Ayman, and with me, I have my co-host, Nibra.
0: Hi everyone, I'm Nibra, a Hong Kong-born Kashmiri, and I'm passionate about connecting stories, people, and causes that matter.
1: In this program, we are looking at the future of Hong Kong through the eyes of its most dynamic, ethnically diverse young professionals. From corporate offices to creative studios, 13 different guests will be joining us to share the authentic reality of striving and succeeding in this fast-paced city like Hong Kong. So whether you're looking for career insights or the spark to pursue your own passion, tune in to hear their stories. In today's episode, we have with us Zeeshan. Hi, Zeeshan.
3: Hello, everyone.
1: So in the past few segments, if you have been listening, Zeeshan shared about his education experience studying Chinese language and working in the community center in Hong Kong. In this segment, we will play a short game just to make things a little bit more fun. So the game, we call it Breaking Stereotypes. It will be a casual yet informative little segment. We will present you some stereotypes or statements that people usually have related to your industry, which is the social sector. And it would be nice if you can use your own experience to share the insights. So are you ready?
3: Yep.
1: Okay, let's start with the first one. This is something that I often think about as well, working in the social sector, especially for people who are at the front line serving the people. So there might be this statement, which is working in the social sector is emotionally taxing. People are always coming to you with their problems and you always have to solve their problems.
3: I think it's kind of true because sometimes we do face people with some really serious problems that makes us keep thinking even when we are out of our center, like our workspace, and we just like trying to figure out a lot of different ways that we can do to what we can do to help them, because sometimes literally there are no ways to help them because their problems are just like in a way that only they themselves can fix it. And sometimes I've seen a lot of people coming with problems that have been caused because of their own ego. Like a lot of family situations and a lot of like relationships getting destroyed, stuff like that. So sometimes when we are facing like a lot of different things, we're doing a lot of different things like at the same time, it just kind of makes, I don't know about others, but like for me, it kind of feels a little bit of like emotionally tiring, you know, because then you just kind of get puzzled into those emotions and like you just can't figure a way out.
0: Yeah, I can only imagine like the boundaries must get so blurred, like the professionalism and also personal, because you're also trying to serve the community to understand their needs. So I completely hear your point where sometimes they might bring in their domestic, issues to share with you guys. But of course, there's a limitation to what you can help them with, which brings me to my second stereotypes is sometimes the ethnically diverse people in Hong Kong don't value the initiatives or support by the community centers.
3: I will go 50-50 for that because for the past few years that I've been working in this center, I did come across a lot of different people with different attitudes towards using these resources. A lot of them have been very appreciative and they make really good use of those resources. And today they've become like something really good, outstanding in the society. But then at the same time, there are a lot of people that who just don't really bother about using these kinds of resources that the government has put so much effort in for them to make good use of those resources to become better tomorrow. That is true. So I will agree on that a lot of people just don't really make good use of all the resources that the government is providing them.
1: I feel like there has been a trend or a lot of changes maybe like 10 years ago, what community centers were providing versus now what they're doing. And some of the services that are existing in community centers right now, like for example, home visits, providing one-on-one counseling support sometimes, or even looking after some individual cases, as you mentioned, maybe some domestic issues, doing referral for them, or helping out with any administrative related stuff. I believe in the past, it was very different. In the past, it was more, you know, family events, come together, bring the family out, because maybe when, you know, new immigrants' families were coming to Hong Kong, they weren't very well versed with how Hong Kong is or where they can find support, where they can find a community even. So I remember when I was young, I used to really go to centers because they would take us to, you know, theme parks or barbecue, family barbecue events. But at the same time, my parents also found value

0: different groups of people looking at it with different mentality. But I think at the end of the day, it really is how centers kind of approach the community, how you are building that relationship with your service users as well. And I think a lot of centers are also doing a really good job in terms of building up this type of community. I'll go on with the next statement. So the statement is perhaps like a local perception that people have in the local community. A lot of the time, local Hong Kong people might think that community centers are only for ethnic diverse people or Southeast Asian people. They're not welcoming local Chinese people. What do you think?
1: Yes, there is a little bit of a misconception on that because a lot of locals might maybe say that, and we do have sometimes a lot of locals walk into our center and asking for our services, but because we're bounded by some restrictions, we do have a lot of restrictions at whom we can serve and whom we can't. I mean, there's no racism in this, but it's just that that's how we work. It's not that we do not provide services to the locals, but in fact, we do have a lot of programs that we do, which we need to have a lot of locals combined together with a lot of ethnic minorities, because then basically all that work we're doing trying to integrate ethnic minorities into the society, it cannot be done only while having a lot of all the ethnic minorities together, grouped together. It kind of like separates them from the local people. So unless there are some programs and activities designed in a way that where the locals can get together with the ethnic minorities, try to understand each other's culture, religion, on all that to better know about each other. That's only the way how we can finally have this stage where we can integrate the ethnic minorities with the locals. But because maybe some of the programs, as I said, we're funded by the government, so we do have like a lot of restrictions and proposals to follow. So just because of that, we do. But then at the same time, there's a lot of community centers which are specifically designed for the locals as well. And that's where the ethnic minorities do not exist. So I think it goes both ways.
0: I think just to supplement a little bit, there's also a diversity in terms of the needs of ethnic diverse community and the needs of local Chinese community. Hence, there is sometimes a need for have like to have separate community centers that are just specifically serving a certain community. Maybe the youth, the local Chinese youth have other problems and the ethnic diverse youth have other problems. So perhaps is some segregation, but as you mentioned, there's always opportunities and chances to bring these two groups together through different kind of initiatives. And I believe that's also a way to kind of strive for inclusivity and integration in Hong Kong. Thank you so much for sharing your expertise and insights into the segment and also trying to debunk some of the stereotypes or perceptions that are out there regarding the social sector. Unfortunately, we will have to stop this segment here and we will come back in the next segment. So to all of our listeners, stay tuned.
2: The professional world is moving fast. So it's time to look beyond Hong Kong. We're exploring how jobs are evolving around the world. Get ready to ride the wave. This is
3: New Wave of Jobs Around the World.
0: You know how I love gaming and video games, right? But I've always wondered if gaming as a career is nothing new but just coaching gamers. I know that sounds a bit surprising, but how does that even work?
4: It's actually very similar to traditional sports. In places like South Korea, where esports is highly developed, professional teams have dedicated coaches who train players and help them improve their performances so that they can achieve higher scores in their virtual games.
0: Oh, an esports coach. Wow, I think this must be a very popular job among young gamers. So, what exactly does an esports coach do on a daily basis?
4: Oh, it definitely is a popular job among young gamers. They analyze gameplay, review match recordings, and study both their own team and their opponents to identify strengths, weaknesses, and patterns. Just like a regular sports coach does, but this time it's online. And then they develop strategies to give their team a competitive edge.
0: That sounds very intense, and it does also sound like regular coaches if you put it that way. So, is it just about strategy, or do they also work with the players individually?
4: It's both, actually. Coaches often work one-on-one with players to refine their skills, improve decision-making, and even manage stress. It is common to see an esport coach providing personalized guidance and support to team players, since mental focus is a huge part of competitive gaming.
0: I didn't realize mindset played such a big role. I think just like a regular sportsman, having a positive mindset and being supported by a coach is definitely crucial.
4: It does. high-level esports can be incredible.

0: incredibly stressful, especially during major tournaments. Therefore, coaches help players to stay calm, communicate effectively, and perform smoothly under pressure.
1: I wonder, do esports coaches need to be former professional players themselves? I assume their experiences play a big part in how they guide and coach others.
0: Actually, many of them definitely have been players themselves before, because first-time experience is valuable. However, some coaches come from analytical or strategic backgrounds and specialize in understanding the game at a deeper level.
1: So it's not just about playing games, it's studying them seriously.
0: Exactly. It combines elements of sports science, psychology, and data analysis, all within a digital environment.
1: And is South Korea the only country leading the way in this?
0: Yes, South Korea has one of the most advanced esports industries in the world, with structured teams, training systems, and professional coaching staff.
1: It really shows how gaming has evolved into something much bigger, and I think it's definitely a career to be taught in school textbooks so younger people can find out more about it.
0: Esports is no longer just entertainment. It's a global and highly competitive profession. So if anyone is interested, do look it up.

0: Got the talent?
1: Check.
0: Got the global mindset?
1: Double check.
0: Ready to shine in Hong Kong's hustle and bustle?
1: Always. Wait, are you asking me?
0: Hey, I'm asking our guest.
1: Of course. And I checked that they're all ready.
0: Language and cultural barriers have not come in their ways in achieving their goals.
1: Proving that if they can build this dream, so can you.
0: Tune in to get inspired on our program,
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0: Welcome back to CIBS Inspiration and Beyond, Young Ethnic Diverse Professionals in Hong Kong. I'm your host, Nibra, and I have with me my co-host.
3: Hi, everyone. This is Ayman. Thanks for tuning in.
0: And we also have our guest for tonight. Hi, Zeeshan.
4: Hello, everyone.
0: So in the last segment, Zeeshan kindly debunked some of the stereotypes about the work that he does, also some perceptions people have about the wider public community, also ethnically diverse communities that they serve at the center. Now, this is a segment where we look more into the future, and I'm curious to hear more about how your job is like, and also what are you planning for yourself in the future? Can you share what is your favorite part about your job?
4: My favorite part would be that I get to do that kind of activities that I actually enjoy doing myself, because I have the power in my hand, because I get to plan the activities and do the whole thing myself. So as long as there's something that I actually wanted to do and I would enjoy doing it myself and it falls within my budget and my program requirements, I would do it just because I wanted to do it. So that is one part. But then also it goes the other way, that because if I'm doing an activity or something that I actually don't enjoy it myself, I would also think it from the participants' points of view, that would they want to do it or not. So I try to make it fair. I try to make it fair in a way that I would love the activity. I would love doing what I'm doing for free while my participants also enjoy. So I think this is one good part about my work.
3: You're very honest in terms of sharing that. Oh, I would love to, like, you know, you doing or creating stuff that you would enjoy doing yourself. And it's also kind of like fulfilling your inner child, right? Like maybe when you were a little bit younger, you didn't get a chance to do some kind of activities, maybe water sports, maybe, you know, going war games and stuff like that. But at the same time, you are yourself the same as the people you're serving. You grew up with similar experiences as them. You have shared experiences with them and you understand what are their likes and dislikes. So coming from your own perspective, what you would enjoy doing would definitely be something that they would enjoy doing as well. So it's kind of like a give and take, right? It's a really nice kind of like balance.
4: Win-win situation.
3: Yeah.
0: His MBA is also coming in play because he's understanding the business mindset of it as well.
3: Then I would love to know, you know, in the past 3 years while you were working in a community center, I'm sure you have developed different kind of skills yourself, like interacting with the service beneficiaries, as you mentioned, project management, planning different type of activities, what is within the budget, what is within the objective and restrictions. There's a lot of skills that you have developed along the way. If there's any young people out there who may be already graduating from university or their post-secondary education and they want to get into community center related work environment, what do you think are some skills that they can develop now that would be helpful for them?
4: I think it's more other than the skills itself. I think it's about more about like if, because this is one important part of this industry, is that if you're actually wanting to come into this industry because of just for the sake of the job, or is it because you actually want to give to the society, to the community, to the people that you're going to serve? So one thing I've seen here is that because I did work a lot with like different people, I did work a lot with people like fresh graduates coming into this industry right after graduation, but I've seen them struggle because they actually were looking for something else. And just because of the sake of having a job or an experience, they chose this industry and then they struggled and they left. Sorry, I will have to change like your question, like what kind of skills they have to work on before getting into the industry. Because I think I myself, when I got into this industry, I had no skills. I had no experience. But because deep down, I had this feeling, I had this ambition in me that, you know, because I've been a very helpful person from the very beginning. I like caring about others. I like hearing other people's out, like their stories, their struggles and all that, so that I can be of any help for them. That one thing was very, very helpful for me to survive in this industry. So I would say, like, if you have these kinds of emotions in you, this is for you. But if you don't have this, and it's also quite unfair to say that, you know, you can build this up, because if you have it, you have it. You don't have it, good luck.
3: Just to summarize what you mentioned, I believe values and the mindset are very crucial for this industry. And as you mentioned, having empathy, having a sense of serving the community, and, you know, innate kind of characteristics like being helpful. These are some really important things that could be developed, could be nurtured since a very young age, but perhaps a little bit difficult for people at an older age to try to develop these values. But being in the social sector itself is a very transformative experience for anybody. Like the three of us sitting here, we have been in the social sector for a long time, and we do know that other than the hard skills that you need, you also need to have your mentality and your values in place.
0: Definitely. I think that shift in attitude is also much needed. But I think young people nowadays, they're very curious. So I think that definitely helps in terms of, you know, your programs that you're also trying to reach. What about what's in store for you in the coming few years? Do you have any plans for yourself? Because you shared with us earlier that you had some passions growing up as a child. So because now you've also gathered that experience with the community, do you also want to maybe get back to that track sometime in the future?
4: Well, definitely, I do plan on trying to achieve what I once dreamt of as a child. I wanted to become a pilot. In fact, after coming into this industry, I got to know a lot about like this industry that I wanted to go into, and it's not too late. So I did try working on that, failed once or twice, but I haven't given up. So currently working on that, and hopefully in the next maybe 2-3 years, you'll see me in a different industry. But then also, as I said earlier, because the work that I'm doing now and the way how I have been groomed with this experience, giving to the community will not stop. Side by side, I'll be working. Maybe if I become a pilot, I would become a pilot. And at the same time, I'll be giving back to my community through different means.
3: Now, one final word of advice that you have for the youth out there. As you mentioned, maybe success is not very linear, right? It's not something, a childhood dream, and once you're older, you get to achieve, and your experiences basically illustrates that. Based on that, do you have any final word of advice for the youth who might be listening?
4: I would say that nowadays, because a lot of youths, they are really, if they do not achieve something in a very short time period, they easily give up. So I would tell them that don't give up, because sometimes it's not a must that if you've done all the right things, then you will reach where you wanted to reach. There might be a delay in it. And the delays are usually for the good reasons, because they help you learn a lot of things on the way. It's a whole process. So trust the process, but don't give up, because the moment you give up, that's when you actually lose. As long as you keep trying, no matter how many times you fail, as long as you have this attitude of not wanting to give up, you will reach there one day.
3: And on that note, thank you so much for sharing about your experiences. And I feel like your journey is something that could be inspiring a lot of youth out there who have something in mind, that there's a goal, there's something they want to achieve, but they're just not there yet. And it's just, you know, an idea of being determined and continuing and persisting on achieving.

Malaysia. Join 13 Malaysian voices as we uncover the food, the festivals, and the personal stories that connect us. A journey of resilience. A trip

0: 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Welcome to CIBS Malay in the Bay. I am your host, Mandy, a cross-cultural expert.
1: I'm your host, Jane. I'm a Malaysian who lived in Hong Kong for nearly 40 years. Today, our guest, Henry, is my childhood friend. I'm very honored to have him as our guest. Dr. Henry Tay is a retired lawyer and assistant professor in law from Malaysia. He also has a doctorate in Christian philosophy. Dr. Tay is now in Hong Kong pursuing his second doctorate degree. Henry, why don't you tell the audience a little bit more about yourself?
2: Okay, Henry. Hello.
0: Don't be nervous.
2: Yeah, I'm a little bit panicked. This is my first podcast in Hong Kong.
0: Oh,
2: thank you very much for inviting me, Jane and Mandy. Yes, I'm also a fellow Malaysian. As Jane said that we are childhood friends.
0: Yes.
2: I wouldn't use the word childhood because when I know her, I was a teenager. She was just only a child.
1: Yeah. So, 11 years old to be precise.
2: Yeah, she was 11 years old.
0: Okay, let's use the word lifelong friend.
2: Yes, lifelong friend. Okay, I'm been to Hong Kong 2 years ago pursuing my doctorate degree.
0: Okay.
2: In I'm researching on application of religion in AI ethics.
0: Mm-hmm. So you're the perfect speaker for today's episode. We're talking about religion.
2: I hope so. I hope so. So I am actually now under the Academy of Chinese History, Religion and Philosophy Department in the Hong Kong Baptist University.
0: I have a question. Your accent is quite funny. And does anyone in Hong Kong ever tell you that? Or when you open your mouth, they were like shocked because they assume you were from Hong Kong?
2: When you say funny, do you mean that when I open my mouth, everybody start laughing?
0: like what we did now. But it's a compliment.
2: Yeah, it's I'm a Malaysian and this is a normal Malaysian accent, right?
0: Yeah, I can tell.
2: Do you want me to speak like a Hong Konger?
0: No, just be natural. Use your mother tongue.
2: Yeah.
0: Okay, so can you tell us a bit about your background? Are you an atheist? Do you have any religion? How is your upbringing?
2: Okay, I'm definitely not an atheist. Mm-hmm. I'm a theist.
0: What is that?
2: Yeah, atheist means those who don't believe in God.
0: Oh,
2: theist means those who believe in God.
0: Okay.
2: So more precisely, I'm a monotheist.
0: Mm-hmm.
2: Monotheist means believe in one God. Mono,
0: right,
2: one.
0: Right.
2: Not poly. Mm-hmm. Polytheist means believe in many gods.
0: Mm-hmm.
2: So precisely, I'm a monotheist mm-hmm. Christian.
0: Oh, okay. So you go to church?
2: Yes, I go to church every Sunday.
0: In Hong Kong as well?
2: Yes, in Hong Kong, I attend the Kowloon International Baptist Church.
0: Mm, okay.
2: At the Kowloon Tong.
0: Right, right. Yeah. How about you, Jane? Are you religious?
1: I'm not religious, but I am a Christian.
0: Okay.
1: Because in Christianity, we believe that it's not a thing that we do religiously. Because religiously means doing something repetition mm-hmm. again and again. For me, it's more spiritual.
0: Right.
1: Because when I believe in God, I believe in God in my heart.
0: Okay.
1: Yeah. So as a Christian, it's a personal walk between me and my Creator.
0: Mm-hmm. Right. So Henry, you only spent 2 years in Hong Kong, right?
2: That's right.
0: And what is your first impression of Hong Kong? Anything you like or dislike?
2: Hong Kong, first impression. Well, a lot of this first impression comes from my assumption that I watched mm-hmm. Hong Kong
0: drama
2: movie. Yeah. I watched that since 50 years ago until now,
0: mm-hmm.
2: especially like movies like from Zhao Xingji, of course, that my impression is what I see in the pictures,
0: mm-hmm.
2: what I see in the movies, what I read in magazines. Mm-hmm. So,
0: but you never traveled to Hong Kong before?
2: I have traveled to Hong Kong as mm-hmm. a holiday.
0: Right.
2: Holiday, yeah.
0: But never really lived for a long
2: yes,
0: time?
2: Yes, not lived in for a long time, yes.
0: Okay, so how does that feel, transitioning from a short-time tourist from like long-time resident?
2: The feeling is, of course, there's this mixed feeling.
0: Right.
2: The excitement is I'm going to enroll into the university
0: mm-hmm.
2: to study under very good supervisor. I have a very good supervisor. So the excitement is there.
0: Yeah.
2: And the things that I've read and watched in a movie, I want to get involved.
0: Mm.
2: I remember there's a movie a long time ago. I don't know, you may be too young to remember.
0: Oh, definitely, for sure.
2: season, there's a Guai Jik. Have you watched that drama, Guai Jik?
0: Not that I recall.
2: So it's about a family, and then they have a Guai Ling Go shop.
0: Chinese herbal type of shop.
2: Yes, yes, mm-hmm. the movie. So, and in Malaysia, at that time, we don't have Guai Ling Go. So we was, yeah, Guai Ling Go. What is that Guai Ling Go? Uh-huh. And I always wanted to say, one day I will go to Hong Kong and eat that Guai Ling Go.
0: And I doubt if you can still find that Chinese medicinal dessert.
2: Well, it's all over in Hong Kong, right?
0: Oh, not in my neighborhood.
1: There is in Central that I used to go to a place to eat the Guai Ling Go.
0: It's getting more rare.
1: MTR station has it too now.
0: Okay.
1: Yeah, they have Guai Ling Go.
0: So how do you feel the taste? Do you like it?
2: Yeah, I like it.
1: Yeah, because they put a lot of syrup on it.
2: Yeah, syrup still. Yeah.
0: Okay. It's nice. And what about other aspects like transport, conveniency?
2: Oh, the transport is fantastic in Hong Kong. I mean, when I say fantastic, it means compare with Malaysia. Mm-hmm. The transport is convenient. If I want to go to somewhere, I just jump onto the MTR and very quick. Mm-hmm. For Malaysia, we have to, most of the Malaysians have cars because the transport system are bad. So
0: a motorcycle.
2: Motorcycles are for the young people.
1: Yeah, you know, you mentioned before in Malaysia, every household now has 4 cars.
0: 4? Wow.
2: Did I mention that?
1: Yes.
0: Okay.
2: Yeah. Because the wife has a car, the father has a car, and then if they have 2 children, adult children, then each one of them has a car.
0: Okay.
2: So wherever they travel, they need a car. I like Hong Kong is because the transport system is good. You don't need to drive. Yeah. All you need to do is just jump in either on the bus or the MTR.
0: And it's punctual, it's convenient.
2: It's punctual, yes.
0: Yeah. And what about the food?
2: The food, I have to be honest.
0: Just say it.
2: If you compare with other countries, Hong Kong is have good food.
0: Yes.
2: But Hong Kong cannot compare with Malaysia.
0: Oh, I know, I
2: because
0: know.
2: Because Malaysia has fantastic food. We have very good food.
1: I think that's bias.
0: It's okay. We respect everyone's opinion here.
2: Some people say that it is a quiet taste. You can spend some time eating that food to quietly taste. But we always try to be objective.
1: Correct.
2: Right. I've always tried to be objective.
0: Yeah,
2: right?
0: Yeah.
2: So, like, for example, char siu, you know. Yeah. Of course, Hong Kong char siu is good. But you're talking to a Malaysian. Our Malaysian char siu is much better.
0: And not only char siu, I mean, in many Malaysian restaurants, I think it's far from the Malaysian restaurant back in Malaysia. What about?
2: Oh, you mean the Malaysian food in the Hong Kong restaurant?
0: Yeah.
2: Yes, it's adapted to the Malaysian taste.
0: Maybe it's less spicy.
2: Yes, recently I went to the Malaysian restaurant in Hong Kong. We get so excited because, it's Malaysian. We hope that we can get a good Malaysian food. But after we eat and then, you know, the expression is this Malaysian food?
0: You're disappointed?
2: In a way, we're disappointed we'll say that, I think Hong Kong people got cheated by the restaurant.
1: Oh, well, that's only because some of the food that we pay in Malaysia, maybe 5 ringgit for one, which is about 10 Hong Kong dollars for one. And then here would have cost you like 98 Hong Kong dollars or 100 Hong Kong dollars.
0: Definitely.
1: And we're talking about an Indian food called dosai. Yeah. Dosai is something that we eat for breakfast. It's an Indian food.
2: Yeah.
1: But in Hong Kong, it's so expensive. But in Malaysia, it's a breakfast food. It's very cheap.
0: Okay.
2: Yeah.
0: Okay. I'm getting hungry just by having this conversation.
2: I'm also.
0: Okay, so let's take a break right now. And in the next part, we will continue talking about today's topic, religion.

0: Hi everyone, welcome back to CIBS Malay in the Bay. I'm your host, Mandy.
1: I'm your host, Jane.
0: In the studio, we have today's guest, Henry.
2: Hello everybody.
0: Hello. Henry, I know you're an expert when it comes to religion. I have also visited Malaysia and I often seen the building of all religious peacefully coexist on the street. Like you can see mosques, temple and churches on every corner. Can you explain to our Hong Kong audience, how is the religious diversity in Malaysia?
2: Right, Mandy, when you use the word, you can see all these houses of worship in every corner.
0: Yes.
2: It doesn't really mean every corner. North, south, east, west, turn around,
0: right.
2: You see all this. It doesn't mean that. I think what you mean is it's very visible.
0: Right? Yeah,
2: When you walk in the street, in just within a few minutes, you can find these houses of worship belonging to either the mosque and Muslim churches, temples, Hindus or the Buddhism. Mm-hmm. You can see that. Yes, it's true because Malaysia has a religious diversity. They're from different race,
0: right.
2: People from community belonging to different religion.
0: Mm-hmm.
2: Yes, of course, if you come to Malaysia, if you are in a village or a town where there are a lot of Malays,
0: mm-hmm.
2: most of them are Malays, then you will find mosques.
0: Right.
2: And it's difficult to find temples or church when there is no Chinese or Indians. But generally, when you're talking about the normal city
0: mm-hmm.
2: or the big towns in Malaysia, where there is a proportionate, a balanced
0: mm-hmm.
2: number mm-hmm. of people from different races, then yes, you can find temples,
0: mm-hmm.
2: Mosques and churches.
0: I'm wondering, is there any specific region or province where certain ethnicity or race would concentrate in Malaysia?
2: Yes, there are.
0: Mm-hmm.
2: There are. Most of the villages, small towns, mm-hmm. you can find that there is a lot of Malay community.
0: Right.
2: So therefore, you can see mosques,
0: mm-hmm.
2: big mosques, or they call it surau, small mosques. There are also Chinese communities,
0: mm-hmm.
2: usually concentrated in the state of Perak, Federal Territory, Penang,
0: mm-hmm.
2: then
0: Ipoh. Right?
2: Ipoh is from Ipoh is a town,
0: uh-huh.
2: a city from the state of Perak.
0: Oh.
2: So Perak, there's a lot of towns in Kampar, Kopeng, Ipoh,
0: mm-hmm.
2: Taiping.
0: Yeah.
2: These are most of the communities are Chinese, so
0: yes.
2: you can see a lot of Buddhist temple, Taoist temples,
0: mm-hmm.
2: also.
0: And what about the Indian group?
2: But because Indians has only about 7% population.
0: It's so, quite few.
2: Yes, so not many Indian temples you
0: mm-hmm.
2: can see.
0: Right.
2: But although in the big city, you can find big Indian temples
0: mm-hmm.
2: like in Brickfields, in even Petaling Street, you can see big Hindu temples.
0: So I'm curious, how did the Malaysian government achieve such a peaceful coexistence of different religious group?
2: Actually, the credit goes to the citizen.
0: Oh, okay.
2: The people work together
0: mm-hmm.
2: in they go to the school, they live together,
0: mm-hmm.
2: they by nature they are Asian, they're friendly,
0: right.
2: They live together, mm-hmm. they play together. Not so much on the great idea of the government,
0: mm-hmm.
2: but more of the people. If the government have plans, but if the people do not work together
0: mm-hmm.
2: to live harmoniously,
0: mm-hmm.
2: then it doesn't work.
0: Right, right. So how about Jane? You mentioned that when you were a kid, you were in the school and you have classmates from different ethnicity, different religion, but you all get along very well and you were not very aware of the difference, right?
1: Yeah, it's true. As a child, when you are put into a class full of colors, you know, people are
0: mm-hmm.
1: different colors. We Chinese, we call ourselves yellows, and then the Indians are darker and the Malays are browns.
0: It's okay to call them like that?
1: No, we don't. But I'm just saying, like, colorful
0: okay.
1: class. And in a class like this, when children play, there is no borders.
0: Mm.
1: And when you grow up together the whole time, playing together, you forget our background. But we, but because our education is a Malay, we need to learn English and Malay in school.
0: Mm-hmm.
1: You know, everybody speak one language, and yeah, we learn how to speak Bahasa to each other, English to each other, depending on the schools that we go to, or the Chinese school, if you go to a Chinese school. So we forget our background,
0: right,
1: and we are Malaysians.
0: That's your common identity.
1: Common identity.
0: Right,
1: that's right,
0: right. Yeah. I have heard of the term open house in Malaysia, and I'm sure that it doesn't mean just opening your house to welcome all the guests. It has deeper meaning, right? Can you explain a little bit?
1: Open house. Well, actually, it is something that is very hospitable of most Malaysians,
0: mm-hmm. you know,
1: because we celebrate so many festivals,
0: mm-hmm.
1: and we visit each other's celebration.
0: Right.
1: We invite our neighbors.
0: So you mean even though it's not the celebration or festival of your own religion, you still take part in it?
1: Yes, because, you know, the best part is, you know, during the Hari Raya, which is the Malay Idul Fitri, the end of Ramadan, they have a big celebration. I always miss lemang.
0: What is that?
1: Lemang is like a bamboo rice that's cooked in open fire, and it goes with rendang, which is predominantly beef normally, dry curry. I miss that so much. That is my memory as a child. Wherever we celebrate this festival, I have to go and visit my Malay friend. I have to go and enjoy this with them. Yeah. Henry, did you have that kind of childhood memory?
2: Of course. Of course. In my class, when I was in the secondary school, again, we have all different races. We're very excited when the festival comes. If it's Hari Raya for the Malays, the Muslims, then we'll be invited to their house to eat, and then we can able to taste Malay food.

0: Yeah.
1: And most important is it's free. Right. And the Indians also, we have Deepavali, yeah, and we can try the Indian delicacy. Uh-huh. Delicacy.
0: So, I'm so amazed, like, different people from different religious background are all connected by food and festival.
1: Yes, food is important to us. Food is very important. People ask the question whether you live to eat or eat to live. Our answer is straight. We live to eat.
0: Uh-huh, right.
2: That's very Malaysian motto.
0: Yeah. Yes, yes, yes.
1: Yes.
0: And I envy you guys so much because it's like the festival that you can enjoy. It's like triple of what we can enjoy in Hong Kong.
2: So at the same time, we actually respect other religion. Like during Ramadan, when they are fasting, we do not eat in front of them out of respect. We do not do things that will provoke them. It's the same thing when we are celebrating our Christianity holidays. You know, they come in and enjoy it with us as well.
0: Mm-hmm.
2: So even though they pray 5 times a day, the Muslims,
0: right,
2: when they sing the, we call it singing, it's
0: the,
2: not singing,
0: the prayer,
2: yeah, the prayer,
1: call to prayer,
2: yeah, call to prayer. Mm-hmm. Azan. Mm-hmm. Yeah, and 5 times a day. And Henry, how was it like for you?
1: Well, the azan, 5 azan lady will broadcast it through the speakers, so it's very loud. Usually when it's about between 5:50 to 6:10 a.m. Mm-hmm. when people are still sleeping, to me it's okay. I actually take advantage of it, so I use it as
0: to wake up earlier.
1: Yes, my alarm clock. Once they start calling, you know, I wake up.
0: Okay.
1: So,
0: you know, my vision is that Hong Kong can actually learn from Malaysia to embrace the cultural and religious diversity so that we can celebrate more festivals in the future. Now let's take a break and we'll continue in the next part.

0: to Malaysia. Join 13 Malaysian voices as we uncover the food, the festivals, and the personal stories that connect us. A journey of resilience, a tribute to home, and a celebration of cultural diversity. This is Malay in the Bay.
1: Welcome back to CIBS Malay in the Bay. I'm your host, Jane.
2: I'm your host, Mandy.
1: Today, our guest, Henry, is a retired lawyer and assistant professor in law from Malaysia.
3: Hello, everybody.
1: Henry, are there specific Malaysian religious value practices that help you in your professional life?
3: I'm a Christian. My values stems from the Bible.
2: Yes.
3: So the Bible teaches us a lot of ethical practices. Mm-hmm. So therefore, of course, these biblical ethical practices influence my life, influence my values, and help me, of course, in my professional life. And if you talk about professional life, you are referring to my work, my career, my vocation. So in my career, of course, I need to maintain integrity, humility when I face my subordinates, right, and other people, compassion. These are all the biblical values. In a way, it really shaped how I work. For example, the idea of serving others helped me focus on teamwork and the emphasis on honesty. It guides my decision.
1: Mm-hmm. So it is something that you are doing now as well. You're actually doing a research on religious and AI ethics.
3: Exactly. I'm studying how we can apply the biblical ethics into the AI ethics, but not just only the Christian ethics. I'm actually doing a comparison with the Buddhist ethics.
2: Wow, interesting.
3: Yeah, in Buddhism, it is also a beautiful religion. It teaches us on compassion, how to avoid suffering, care for others. So we find that there is a similarities between the Christian ethics and the Buddhist ethic. Mm-hmm. So how we can able to apply that into the AI ethics. Of course, there are also differences. Mm-hmm.
2: So Henry, I'm very curious, how did you first had a touch on Christianity in Malaysia? Is it a common thing for Chinese to become Christian?
3: You use the word common.
2: Is it not?
3: If you say common, it will be that all the 90% of Chinese become Christian, right? Which is actually not true.
1: Okay. Well, tell us about your journey. How did you become a Christian?
3: It was when I was 16 years old. I was in school. Mm-hmm. I'm a scout. We have a camping. So while we set up the tent, and then my friend came up to me and he asked a question. Do you know the difference between Catholic and Christianity? So I tried to answer. Yeah. Actually, he's not really want to know the answer. He's,

0: just using it as a platform or a stepping stone to start a conversation.
1: Yeah, yeah.
0: Right. Then he began to talk to me about the Christianity and he invited me to church, join the youth fellowship. Now, I'm a very introvert person. Mm-hmm. I don't have many friends when I was young, and if people invite me to this fellowship, well, it's something interesting. I will say, yes, I go, you know, I can meet friends.
1: Yeah.
0: I'm from a boys' school where it's all only males. Oh. Right. So to go to a church, well, we can got opportunity to meet girls.
1: So, it is not something to be promoted.
0: I mean, I immediately say yes. When I attend church, I hear the gospel, the message preached by the pastors, by the church leaders, and find it very meaningful, very logical. And within 2 months, I accepted Jesus Christ as my Lord and Savior, and I become a Christian.
1: Okay. But you mentioned it's not common for Chinese to become Christian. So the majority of the Chinese, they are, I don't know, Buddhist, Taoist, or they are atheist?
0: Yeah, it's just like Hong Kong. It's just like Hong Kong. When they say that they are Buddhist, they actually meant they are Taoist. Then when they talk about Taoist, they actually meant they are Buddhist. It's all, they don't really understand what is Taoism or Buddhism. It is actually a mix. Mm-hmm. A mix. So you ask them, they don't really know, but they can say that, well, my grandmother holds a joystick, my mother also follow, and now I'm follow. So it's more a ritual, something that they learn from their parents, not so much of the knowledge of the philosophical idea of that particular religion.
1: Yeah, so they are not believer, they're just practitioner. Can I say that?
0: Yes, they are just practitioner.
1: Yeah, just like my mom and dad, we have an altar set up at home for our ancestor, and then ritually they would pay respect and put, you know, incense 3 times per day, and they would follow strictly all the necessary religious when it comes to the Buddhist festival, you know, when it's the first of the month or the 15th of the month, and sometimes my mom would prepare vegetarian food. But if you ask them if they are religious, if they're Buddhist or Taoist, they cannot answer.
0: Yes. It reminds me of the movie I watched, a very famous movie just less than 2 years ago, Last Dance.
1: Yeah. Oh,
0: Paul Tae Yuk.
1: Right.
0: Wong Ji Hwa.
1: Yes.
0: I'm so engrossed with that movie. I watched 3 times the movie.
1: You're obsessed.
0: I'm obsessed with that movie. I love the part where Wong Ji Hwa, when he argues with the other Taoist priest, because the Taoist priest says that ladies cannot perform that Paul Tae Yuk,
1: taboo,
0: because they got that
1: dirty element.
0: Yeah. In a way, then Wong Ji Hwa says this is not for the date indirectly. He says that this is for the living. It's only a show. You know, it's only a show. Indirectly, it says that people don't really understand this Taoism. Mm. Taoism. So this is a ritual where people just do it.
1: Mm-hmm.
0: They just do it.
1: Right.
0: Mm. Because when people pass away, there's a funeral, and if they belong to Taoist, they just follow, pay the Taoist priest, and the Taoist priest will just do the rituals of breaking the health gate.
1: Yes.
0: So not really understanding the original philosophy of Taoism.
1: Mm-hmm. And what about you, Jane? I know your mom is also Christian.
2: Yes. Yeah, my mom became a Christian a lot later in her life,
1: right?
2: As well. She was also brought to Christ at a different time, similar to how Henry was brought to Christ and understand the whole personal walk, because it's more of like a relationship with your Creator rather than it is something that you do every Sunday, it's something that you do at 2 p.m. in the afternoon or whatever repetition it is.
1: Mm-hmm.
2: But basically, we are more into being able to have a conversation with our Creator.
1: Mm-hmm.
2: You know, our Creator is like our Father, and He looks after us, and we must have faith, because, you know, a lot of the beliefs with a lot of people, it is a leap of faith, something that you don't see, but you have faith that, and now the Holy Spirit is with you and will guide you.
1: Right. In this session, we have talked about a lot of different religious values and practices in different religion. So in the next session, let's talk about how Malaysia maintain the harmony and diversities in terms of different religions.

Michelle Yeoh, Malaysian Brits. When we think of Hong Kong cinema, we think of legends. But did you know that many of the biggest Hong Kong stars actually migrated from Malaysia? The most famous example is the Oscar winner herself, Michelle Yeoh. She was born in Ipoh, Malaysia. She didn't even speak Cantonese when she first arrived in Hong Kong to start her acting career. She had to learn her lines phonetically. Many locals here grew up watching her and thought she was a Hong Kong local because she fit in so perfectly. This shows the long history of Malaysians moving to the Bay to chase big dreams. We also have stars like Angelica Lee and Sheila Amazon, who made their names right here. So, the next time you watch a classic Hong Kong action movie, look closely at the credits. You might find that the Hong Kong hero actually grew up in a small Malaysian town.

0: Welcome back to CIBS Malay in the Bay. I am your host, Jane.
1: I am your host, Mandy. In the studio, we have our guest, Henry.
2: Hello.
1: I know there's a fun fact about Malaysia. You have so many holidays, correct?
2: Oh, indeed, we have too many holidays.
1: Don't complain.
2: Nobody's complaining. Nobody's complaining. It's a holiday.
1: And you. I heard that Malaysia is one of the country with the most holiday, public holiday
2: yes,
1: in the world.
2: Yes, we have one of the most public holiday globally.
1: Wow, yeah. So envy.
2: Yeah, because we have different races, different religion, and every religion has their own festival, and they want to have a holiday so that they can celebrate. So the government is fair enough, kind enough to allow to have holidays for everybody.
1: Yeah. And do you think this is a good way to maintain harmony on the society? Consider you have so many different religious groups.
2: Mandy, when you ask that question, it comes to my mind, and I suddenly realized that, yeah, it's actually a very good way to remain to maintain harmony. Because if you ask the majority of Malaysians, I think we already take for granted that, oh, it's as of right, this is our holidays, you know, we should have holidays. One way you can look at it is, it's a good way for maintaining harmony. When you have many festival holidays, it's not just only allow particular community to celebrate their festival, but it also allow the other community to get involved in their holidays and understand more about their religion and cultural festival.
1: Yeah, I think the more involvement, as you mentioned, the more engagement that people have in other religion, the more understanding they can build.
2: Yes. The more understanding, but there's also a trade-off. Too many holidays means the less working days for the Malaysian. Less working days for the Malaysian is not really good for the businessmen. Yeah, the businessmen say, all my employees are having holidays, you know, pay them salary and they don't work.
1: Now that sounds like Hong Kong people. They like working too much.
2: Yes, yes.
1: So how about, Jane, do you also celebrate all sorts of holiday here in Hong Kong?
0: Some of them, not all of them, because some of the holidays that that Malaysia's government has, it's not relevant here in Hong Kong. Like in the old days, we have Good Friday in Malaysia, just like Hong Kong.
1: What is that?
0: Which is you get the Friday where Christ is died and he raised on the third day, which is the Sunday, the Easter Sunday. And in Hong Kong, after the handover, we continue to have Good Friday.

0: Friday and Easter Sunday.
1: Oh, right. Yeah, yeah.
0: So
1: yeah.
0: we have the Easter holiday here. Malaysia used to have Easter holiday exactly the same like Hong Kong as well. But over the years, there were so many festivals. The Easter holiday is just a normal weekend and we do not have Friday off anymore and Monday off. See, so some of them have been replaced by the Muslims' prophet holidays, like the Prophet Muhammad's birthday. Mm-hmm. Never used to be a public holiday, but now it is a public holiday in Malaysia. So all these have been added in.
1: Mm-hmm. Yeah. Okay, congratulations. I hope you continue enjoying so much public holiday.
2: Yes, we hope.
1: So when I was doing research for this episode, I came across a fact that Islam is the state religion, so the government actually provides financial support to Islamic establishment. And how about other non-Islam establishment? Do they receive some funding, subsidy from the government?
2: Well, it's true that most of the funding on houses of worship is concentrated on the mosque mm-hmm. or the Islamic institution, right? The government, of course, they do provide funding for the non-Muslim religion, mm-hmm. but not much. Well, at the end of the day, it all depends who gets the money. Right? Not every church, not every Buddhist temple yeah. gets the funding. Mm-hmm. So it really depends who gets the funding. Mm-hmm.
1: And how about education institutions? How's the funding distribution?
2: Education institution. There are two education institutions. Mm-hmm. One is private, the other one is right. public, which is controlled by the government. Mm-hmm. Of course, almost all, 99.99% mm-hmm. the funding, this is for the government school.
1: Uh-huh,
2: right? For the private school, they are profit-oriented. Mm-hmm. They can actually get the money from mm-hmm.
0: funding
2: from the students.
0: Yeah, from the students.
2: Unless it's a Chinese private school where the fees are a little bit cheaper than the international private school, they may actually get the funding from Chinese businessmen.
1: Oh.
2: Chinese business company.
1: Private donation.
2: Private donation.
1: Right. Mm. So is it still common for Malaysian Chinese to send their kids to Chinese private school, or they tend to put them in public school?
2: Unfortunately, recently I was told that the majority of the Chinese send their children to either international school, which is very expensive.
1: I imagine.
2: The fees can be just like the university fees.
1: Wow.
2: Or they send their children to the Chinese private school. So you don't get many Chinese in the mm-hmm. government school.
1: Right.
0: Mm. Lesser mixture of Chinese. I mean, in terms of percentage.
1: Mm, right.
0: Yeah.
2: Yeah.
1: Do you feel like Chinese community is trying to bond only with Chinese?
0: It's not like this per se, because a lot of the time education for the Malaysian government, they have department that actually dictates what you learn, what you don't learn. So sometimes there are some things that the Chinese family wants their children to learn that which is different from what the government wants the children to learn,
1: right.
0: And especially the language, because the Chinese always want to retain the language. Mm-hmm. And when you go to a government school, you don't retain the ability to read and write.
1: So there's no Chinese language on the public curriculum.
0: There is. It's only an hour mostly.
1: Okay, I see.
0: Yeah. So it's not very submersive. Yeah. And so if you want to be able to read and write and speak, you actually need to go to a Chinese school. Like for me, I did not go to a Chinese school, so I cannot read and write Chinese. I went to an English school.
1: Mm.
0: So that's the difference. And I have to follow the government curriculums.
1: Mm-hmm.
0: Yeah. So that's one of the reasons why the Chinese community, they are very particular how they want to raise their children. They want them to not lose their identity.
1: The heritage.
0: As Chinese
1: legacy,
0: as well.
1: Yeah,
0: even though they are Malaysians.
1: Right. That's actually something that we should be continuing promoting, to preserve the Chinese language, because it's also the language of your ancestor.
0: Yes. And Malaysia actually also has a mandatory language, Bahasa Malaysia, that everybody must learn.

0: if you want to live in Malaysia and do business. So.
1: Yeah, Chinese all over the world are almost the same. We are very concerned with education for our
2: tiger
1: children.
2: Parents or helicopter parents.
1: I wouldn't use the word tiger parents, but they take education is very important.
2: Right.
1: It's a very important thing that's why they will spend most of the money to ensure that their children have best education.
0: I'm telling you one thing, there are Malays race and Indian race actually go to Chinese school as well.
2: Okay.
0: So they do read and write
2: Chinese
0: as well. That is depending on their parents. Their parents sometimes will send them to an international school for Chinese as well.
2: Okay.
0: Because they find that the education would probably be beneficial for their children.
2: Understand.
1: Right.
2: So thank you very much, Henry, for coming here and making this apparently quite boring subject, religion, such an interesting discussion.
1: You're welcome, Mandy. Thank you, Jane, also for inviting.
0: Thank you, Henry.
2: In the next episode, we will continue to talk about other Malaysian topic and have another guest from Malaysia. See you next time. Bye-bye.

0: 九八准时上线。
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2: 跨越障碍，见未来。
3: So when I started my journey, so four were very big schools, and they all said, "We love you, but you're Asian." For me, it's not about arguing this case. I don't need your job. So the school where I am currently, they were the only ones that didn't ask about my ethnic background. So which is why I have been so loyal to them.
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